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Every day I'm being hung.

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0: ¡Ay, no mientes ese perro!
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0: Theatre with me, Nikki Badey. Better Call Saul star Bob Odenkirk on his move into action movies.
1: It was a way in to features, and I was willing to train, and here we are. I enjoy trying something that's 180 degrees from whatever I just did.
0: We explore the psychology of the photo booth, hear from Nigerian rapper Illbliss, and my conversation with the artist, composer and producer Bishy. All that and more still to come on The Arts Hour.
2: 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Russia has launched

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1: The way that people thought about social issues, the way that people thought about states' rights issues, that was different from the way that the parties were structured. And it was a contentious time in U.S. politics, but we had a party system in which both parties contained multitudes and both parties contained broad geographies. And so you could fight out some of these issues both within the parties and between the parties in a way that did not collapse everything into Democrats versus Republicans. And really, over the last three decades, we have lost that. That you used to have conservative Democrats, you used to have liberal Republicans, you had Republicans from New England, you had Democrats from the West and some of the Plain states. It was just a completely different party system. You know, you see that in the way that a lot of bills pass with these broad Republican Democratic coalitions. And the only legislation you see that looks like that is the stuff that nobody cares about.
2: When you talk about the way in which these differences in the parties collapse down, one place you really see it is in how closely the way people vote for House and Senate candidates now tracks the way they vote for president.
1: Right.
2: Can you just walk me through what has happened in that kind of voting, what it means for the system?
1: So one way to think about it is to think of a data point, which is Jim Jeffords running in 2000 as a Republican in Vermont. And Jim Jeffords wins overwhelmingly, gets like 70% of the vote, or Lincoln Chafee as a Republican in Rhode Island. But those states go very heavily to Gore. You cannot imagine a Republican winning statewide in Rhode Island or Vermont for the Senate now. And what you see between 2000 and 2024 is the disappearance of the Jim Jeffords and the Lincoln Chafees.
2: You know, I mean, they both switched parties.
1: And they both switched parties. Yes, as a good example of that. The sort of last dot that is off is Joe Manchin. And, you know, he's a Democrat who wins in a very Republican state, although not that long ago, West Virginia had been a pretty Democratic state. And so even a candidate with the generational talent of John Tester in Montana cannot outperform the Democratic Party. And that is just a tremendous collapse in the effect of individual candidates.
2: The numbers here, though, so you have this chart, and I just want to describe it. It's like you see all the bubbles of the different Senate elections, and then the line that is showing, you know, the correlation between, you know, how people are voting for the Senate candidate and how they're voting for the president. In 2000, according to your data, the correlation is 0.2. It's 20%.
1: Weak correlation.
2: It's a pretty weak correlation. So knowing how a state is voting for president does not really tell you how they're going to vote for Senate.
1: Yes.
2: And by 2024, it's over 90%.
1: Right.
2: A point you make, which I find compelling, is that moderation might be worth a couple of points, but what's really happened is that the whole ability to diverge from your party has weakened tremendously. Like how much a Sherrod Brown, a John Tester, a liberal Republican can diverge. I mean, still you can get like in high cases, you know, a 6 to 8 point overperformance against the party. But compared to what you could do in 2000 or 2004 or 2006, which is like fairly late into polarized American politics, we just vote with the presidential level.
1: And it's even more extreme at the House level. The correlation there is now 0.98, which is like basically 100%.
2: The reason I'm bringing this up is that one of the arguments you make is that we just need to have more parties. That in the two-party system, when it's become this rigid and people hate the other party so much, that there's no other way to have real political competition except to make it possible to form new parties. Make that case for me.
1: A lot of people are dissatisfied with the Democratic Party. A lot of people are dissatisfied with the Republican Party, but they have no other options because our system of single member districts limits those options. And what happens every election is we just keep swinging back a little bit towards Democrats, a little bit towards Republicans, because there's some portion of the electorate that's just disaffected, just wants change. And there's a lot of people who are just not voting altogether. And

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1: On January 3rd of 2022, the game had about 300,000 users at that point and was definitely going viral. I read that article that morning. A bunch of people forwarded it to me and said, hey, you know, are you guys looking at Wordle? I got on the phone with Josh, I think 2 days later. I had COVID. I was really, really sick and in bed. We knew that we needed to move very quickly. And so got to know him as fast as I could. And we just started talking. We announced on January 31st to the world that we'd acquired Wordle. It was really thrilling.
2: The Times won't divulge what it paid for Wordle, but it was reported to be in the low seven figures. And how many new users did Wordle bring to the Times?
1: We never disclosed that number, but we're talking tens of millions. You know, he was eager to sell the game. It had blown up beyond his wildest expectations, and he had something else he wanted to go do, and he didn't want to be spending all day, every day looking after Wordle. We were really interested in being good stewards of Wordle. It already looked and played like a New York Times game, very clean, very elegant, and it didn't need really anything done to it to slot right into our portfolio, which was rare. And so it was a good fit.
2: It has been such a good fit that Wordle is being developed as a TV show to air on NBC in primetime. The Times itself will co-produce. So what did Wordle do for the Times' bigger games strategy?
1: Games, even without Wordle, was growing and thriving. All of it was sort of working. And then we just got this turbo boost that helped accelerate all of our ambitions. And it's been great.
2: Let me ask you this. What are the criteria you're looking for in a new game?
1: First and foremost, we think about, is the game fun? Are you going to come back to it tomorrow? Are you going to come back in a week? Is it creating that sense of accomplishment and reward? That's always the mindset. The sooner we can prototype it, get it into the hands of the people on the team to get a sense for it, then as soon as we can get it into user testing, and then we ultimately want to get it out to some sort of market. These days, we're testing in Canada in a geo-locked fashion so we can get a fair amount of users, but not have it run away from us before we're sure that we want to invest in it. At that point, we're looking at real data, you know, the D1, the D7, the D30, a number of other metrics, but like, are people coming back? Why do people come back? They come back because it's fun and it has a sense of achievement and not too hard, not too easy. But more importantly, if I do solve it, was it the right kind of solve? Like, did I feel like I solved something worth solving?
2: You mentioned D1, D7, and D30 metrics. Explain, please.
1: Day one retention, day seven retention, day 30 retention. This is kind of the magic metric that can give you a real sense of the growth and longevity potential of the game. There are other things we look at, but retention is first and foremost. Once you're getting users in, if you've got a good retention profile, you can start to predict the future of the game.
2: I would guess, but please tell me if I'm wrong here, that if retention is a goal, then there's a trade-off between how hard a game can be and how successful it will be. Have there been cases where you wanted to make a game a little bit harder, but were worried that it would drive people away?
1: We just went through the opposite case. We had a game recently that had a very low solve rate and a low return rate. We made it easier in the testing process. We got that solve rate up, but we weren't able to move the retention and ultimately decided to not go forward with the puzzle. I won't get into what that puzzle was.
2: Can you give me a sense of the nature of it?
1: Well, it's more of a logic puzzle, which logic puzzles have lower retention in general versus word puzzles. Connections kind of bucks that trend, and it shows that there is both art and science here. Connections has a very volatile solve rate, and I would say on average is one of our lower solve rates. When we first started testing it, we were kind of nervous because we saw that, but it had excellent retention. On days when it's hard, what we just found was that even if you didn't solve it, but it was so fun and satisfying or frustrating or whatever, you wanted to come back and try again the next day. But other puzzles, we find that if you don't solve them, they're just frustrating for people and they don't want to come back. People come back for things that make them feel good. And Wordle, which is our biggest game, has a very high solve rate, over 90% of